0: Marta Argerich and the London Symphony Orchestra, led by Claudio Abbado, and Piano Concerto No. 1 by Franz Liszt.
1: Georg Philipp Telemann composed more than 3,000 works during his prolific career. He also networked extensively. For example, he first made George Frederick Handel's acquaintance as a 20-year-old while on his way to law school in Leipzig. Later, while music director at the Hamburg Opera, Telemann conducted several of Handel's London stage works. They became good friends and regular correspondents, with Handel at one point sending Telemann a crate of flowers of admirable rarity. He also quoted no fewer than 16 movements of Telemann's table music in his own compositions.

0: Yeah, the signature hooks of Aaron Copland, Danzón Cubano, Leonard Bernstein conducted the New York Philharmonic. I'm Kevin O'Connor. You'll find us online at yourclassical.org.
1: The landscape in 21st century classical music can be a difficult field to navigate for both creators and patrons of the music, but still the discipline persists. The precarious nature of this field makes organizations like Bang on a Can precious for the living culture of concert music. Co-founded in New York by living composers David Lang, Julia Wolf, and Michael Gordon in 1987, Bang on a Can is an organization devoted to creating an international community for new and experimental music. Bang on a Can programs regular events to date and is known for its lengthy, quote, marathon concerts, which have run up to 12 hours long.

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1: It's 5:43. You're listening to Northwest Public Broadcasting. Spain dominated a strangely lackluster French team in yesterday's World Cup semifinal. The other semifinal is today as England faces World Cup champion or current world champion Argentina. You'll hear more about both of those games in just a couple of minutes on Morning Edition. Across the Northwest, mainly sunny skies today, though central Washington may get some morning clouds. East of the Cascades, very hot, highs in the 90s, up to 102. In western Washington, highs in the mid-70s to mid-80s. And that hot weather means that much of Washington is under a fire weather watch today.
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5: Good morning, I'm Leila Fadel. 22,000 feet above sea level, it's freezing. Plants are toxic and the air is so thin it's hard to breathe. But some tiny mice have made that their home. A recent study in the journal Science shows how one species does it. Their bodies can get rid of toxins in those plants. Also, they're really good at shivering. Their muscles require less oxygen to shiver, helping them stay warm. Brilliant. It's Morning Edition.
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5: 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I'm Leila Fadel.
7: And I'm A. Martinez. The team to beat at the World Cup has been beaten. France was the favorite entering the tournament, but Spain blanked them 2-0 on Tuesday, which puts them in the finals this weekend. Steve Futterman was at yesterday's match in Arlington, Texas. Steve, France had outscored its opponent 16-2, and then they get shut out. I know Spain is really good. That has to be considered an upset, though.
8: Well, it is an upset in the sense that France had been playing the best of any nation up until yesterday, and it had definitely been the choice of most experts to win the World Cup. But if France had been viewed pretty much as the best team, Spain was pretty much viewed as the second best team. So while this may be an upset, it's not an overwhelming shock. In fact, many had even said this match could have been the final. We all knew going into the match that Spain had a remarkable defense, so remarkable that in its first six World Cup matches, Spain had given up just one goal. And guess how Spain beat France yesterday? Yes, defense.
7: Yeah, they choked them out. So how did Spain shut down France's offense?
8: Well, France has these three amazing attackers who have just sparkled in this tournament. Of course, Kylian Mbappe, but there's also Ousmane Dembele and Michael Olise. But Spain found a way to shut them all down. For instance, Mbappe didn't have a single shot on target the entire match. One way Spain did this was by essentially controlling the center of the pitch. And there was a clear focus on Mbappe, with one defender playing him tight and a second playing behind him to cut off his running lanes. Now, afterwards, we spoke to some very happy Spanish fans, including Pedro Jimenez. He is originally from Madrid.
9: Spain had to play the perfect game today in order to beat France, and we did. if the tournament hasn't been good for Spain, they didn't have that many good games, but today they played the perfect game, and that is what we needed to beat France.
8: And by the way, I'm sure you'll be shocked Jimenez is picking Spain in Sunday's final.
7: Of course, why not?
8: Yeah.
7: Now, you think some of us were maybe overly dazzled by France's squad?
8: It's a valid question, and that may indeed be the case. Here's one fact that supports that. Spain has now beaten France three straight times in high-profile competitions like the European Championship. Now, France is still a great squad. There's still Mbappe. He's only 27. They will be back in 4 years, but I'm sure there are many who today will say, boy, did we miss a golden chance.
7: Yeah, and I think what yesterday was Bastille Day, too, right, in France. So
8: yes, bad, not good parties.
7: Bad day. Yeah. All right, so Spain plays whoever wins the Argentina-England match. That's at 3 p.m. Eastern today. Give us a little preview.
8: Well, Argentina is the defending champion, trying to become, by the way, just the third nation to win back-to-back World Cups. Now, they haven't looked nearly as sharp as their stellar run 4 years ago in 2022, not even close. In each of their three knockout round matches, they've been taken to the brink, especially by Egypt. But Argentina still has Lionel Messi. Messi at age 39 still has moments where he looks like a much younger player. Now, England coach Thomas Tuchel is aware that with Messi, Argentina can be dangerous.
10: They're always looking for the gaps. They're playing through gaps. And once Leo Messi has the ball, the movement starts, and just the technical execution of the delivery and of the supply of Messi is just on an absolutely highest level.
8: Now, England, of course, has a couple stars of their own, Jude Bellingham, Harry Kane. And by the way, England still has this issue of not winning the World Cup in 60 years, their last win in 1966.
7: That's reporter Steve Futterman in Arlington, Texas. Steve, thank you.
8: Thank you, A.
7: It's Morning Edition from NPR News. I'm A. Martinez.
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1: 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You're listening to Northwest Public Broadcasting. Acting Attorney General Todd Blanche is now the nominee to lead the Justice Department on a permanent basis, though he faces quite the uphill battle. Blanche's confirmation hearing is today. You'll hear more about that in 15 minutes on Morning Edition. And just ahead, the Marketplace Morning Report brings you some of the day's business news. 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
1: It's 6:19. You're listening to Northwest Public Broadcasting. The CDC has confirmed more than 1,600 cases of a gastrointestinal parasitic infection. More than 140 people have been hospitalized as the CDC looks for the source. You'll hear about cyclospora. That's in 15 minutes on Morning Edition. Across the Northwest, sunny skies, though central Washington might get some morning clouds. East of the Cascades, it is very hot with a fire weather watch in many places. Highs in the 90s, up to 102. In western Washington, not nearly that hot. Highs in the mid-70s to mid-80s.

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1: Live from NPR News, I'm Lakshmi Singh. President Trump says Immigration and Customs Enforcement should continue traffic stops a day after ICE said it was pausing the practice in non-urgent cases. Investigations are underway into ICE-related shootings of a Colombian man in Maine on Monday and a Mexican man in Houston, Texas, days earlier. NPR Sergio Martinez Beltran reports the officers involved were not wearing body cameras.
2: After the deadly shootings of U.S. citizens Rene Good and Alex Preddy in Minneapolis, DHS said it was going to quickly deploy body cameras to agents across the country. Well, that hasn't happened. Only about half of the field officers have body cameras, according to DHS. The agency is blaming Democrats in Congress and the partial government shutdowns for these.
1: The Senate confirmation hearings underway for Jay Clayton, President Trump's nominee for Director of National Intelligence. He fielded this question from the Intelligence Committee's ranking Democrat, Senator Mark Warner.
3: If you're confirmed, you're going to make sure that you speak truth to power. Mm-hmm. And that means even if the truth is not the preferred narrative that somebody wants to hear. So let me just ask you, it should be a simple question. Do you deny that Joe Biden won the 2020 election?
4: Senator, I'm not an election denier. Joe Biden was certified as the president of the United States.
1: Jay Clayton during his confirmation hearing. From Washington, it's NPR News.
5: This is Northwest Public Broadcasting News. I'm Connor Henriksen. Some drinking water in Kennewick still has high levels of forever chemicals. Since 2024, the city has found PFAS chemicals above state standards. NWPB's senior environmental correspondent Courtney Flatt explains.
6: This year, Washington State lowered the amount of PFAS allowed in drinking water. The standards are measured in parts per trillion. One part per trillion is about one drop of water in 20 Olympic-sized swimming pools. Still, Kennewick's water is elevated for two types of these forever chemicals and more than half of its drinking water supply. The city is building a treatment facility to help filter out PFAS. The facility will cost about $33 million. It's expected to be up and running by 2028. Exposure to some PFAS, or forever chemicals, has been linked to different types of health problems, like low birth weights, an increased risk of some cancers, and decreased fertility in women. The State Department of Health recommends using alternative drinking water sources, like bottled water, for people who are pregnant, breastfeeding, or making infant formula. I'm Courtney Flatt.
5: A vote on what Democrats call the millionaire's tax will probably be on Washington ballots in the fall. Democrats and their allies are launching a campaign to save it. From news partner KUOW, Scott Greenstone has more.
7: Governor Bob Ferguson spoke at a press conference Tuesday saying voters should keep an income tax on the state's wealthy because of what it would fund.
8: Our K-12 education system will see massive investments. Keep our classes small and provide opportunities for young people all across our state. Nearly 500,000 families in Washington state will receive a working families tax credit.
7: Opponents say the tax will drive out wealth and jobs. Over 500,000 voters signed a petition to put a repeal of the tax on the November ballot, according to Let's Go Washington, the group behind the repeal. Influential unions representing state employees, teachers, healthcare, and childcare workers are

0: dumping millions into the campaign to save the tax. If they fail, the state's budget hole could force layoffs of their dues-paying members. I'm Scott Greenstone in Seattle.
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0: 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You're listening to Northwest Public Broadcasting. Coming up in 10 minutes on the news service, it's Fresh Air. 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And before either of those programs begin, in just about a minute now, you'll hear why it's so expensive and such a long process to repair a wheelchair.
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On the Classical Service, classical music with Steve Reeder is just ahead.

Christopher Parkening at center stage there, playing music by the Spanish composer and guitarist Francisco Tárrega, his Estudio Brillante, his brilliant study for the instrument. The first of four consecutive works, all marked brilliant by their respective composers, composers of the 19th and 20th centuries, at the top of this 9 o'clock hour on a Wednesday, this 15th day of July. Good morning and welcome. Steve Reeder here, so pleased to be back with you today, sharing in your classical and musical experience with us here at Northwest Public Broadcasting, NWPB.org. Let's carry on now with the Russian Mikhail Glinka, working here right at the heart, right at the middle of the 19th century, and writing the second of his two so-called Spanish overtures for orchestra. This one officially titled Capriccio Brillante, a brilliant caprice, on the Iberian tune known as the Jota Aragonesa.

0: Music ultimately from the pen of the Russian Mikhail Glinka, born of a multi-month tour of Spain at the heart of the 19th century. His Spanish overture number 2, otherwise known as Capricho Brillante, Brilliant Caprice, on the Jota Aragonesa, a well-known Iberian tune that goes at least as far back as the Renaissance, a melody used by many composers as the subject of variations or caprices or other treatments. Liszt and Ravel come readily to mind. But in that case, Glinka with his Brilliant Caprice. Andrei Kostolanets and his orchestra performing it this morning here on the Classical Service of NWPB. Thought we might start this 9 o'clock hour together with a sequence of works, all of them designated brilliant by their respective composers. Some French and American selections coming next here on the Classical Service of Northwest Public Broadcasting. Once again, navigating from mid-morning through midday at midweek on this Wednesday. Hi there, I'm Steve Reeder. It's now 9:12.
1: Hi, this is Bill McLaughlin inviting you to explore masterpieces from Bruckner, Mahler, and Sir Edward Elgar. 22 symphonies between the three of them, and all the more remarkable since Bruckner was in his 40s before he composed his first, and Elgar had just turned 50. Wonderful, vivid, colorful pieces from the height of the Romantic period. This week on Exploring Music.
0: This evening, an all-Mahler hour awaits you as Bill samples no fewer than 7. Yes, count them, 7 of that composer's symphonies, all sampled in the 7 o'clock hour this evening when you and Bill reunite for the purpose of exploring music here on NWPB Classical. So let the brilliance continue now, shall we, with some more very familiar tunes in this case, courtesy of the French flutist and sometime composer François Borne, a contemporary of Tchaikovsky who lived until 1920. By Borne here, his Fantaisie Brillante, his Brilliant Fantasy, on themes from Georges Bizet's opera, Carmen.

Yet another work for you this morning that certainly justifies its title. You've just heard a fantaisie brillante, a brilliant fantasy, put together by the French flutist François Borne. Built upon themes from Georges Bizet's opera, Carmen, François Borne, a contemporary of Tchaikovsky, indeed born in the very same year. He lived until 1920. That brilliant fantasy realized by the flutist Wolfgang Schulz, partnered by Stefan Vladar at the piano here at NWPB. Now, to complete this brilliant sequence, to start our quality time together today, we turn to an American, the remarkable William Patrick Foster, who spent more than half a century as director of the famed Florida A&M University Marching Band, known throughout the land as the Marching 100. Indeed, William Foster himself became known as the Law, or the Maestro, a remarkable conductor and composer too, and general all-around marching band innovator, whose practices, including choreography, have been emulated by bands around the country in recent decades. Well, from 1981, here we have his Marche Brillante, his brilliant march, played by the Northern Arizona University Wind Symphony, directed here by Dr. Patricia J. Hoy.

0: Morning. Hope that helped to energize your Wednesday as you're listening to us at this hour. Music by William P. Foster, who spent 52 years in all as the director of the famed Florida A&M University Marching Band, known throughout the land as the Marching 100. From the year 1981, William P. Foster's Marche Brillante, that brilliant march, played for you today by another collegiate ensemble, the Northern Arizona University Wind Symphony, Dr. Patricia J. Hoy, its conductor and music director. We've begun our time together on this Wednesday, this 15th day of July, with four works by four different composers, all of them designated as brilliant. Hope you've enjoyed that burst of brilliance here at the top of the 9 o'clock hour, here on the Classical Service of Northwest Public Broadcasting, streaming at nwpb.org. We have more brilliance to share, we can assure you, throughout the day and the evening, even if the word brilliant doesn't appear in the title. For example, next hour, the Sonata for Cello and Piano by Frédéric Chopin. And in the 11 o'clock segment this morning, the Second Symphony by another American composer, Randall Thompson.
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0: The Daily, heard every weekday evening at 6, right after All Things Considered from NPR. And right in front of Marketplace, the evening report, that gets underway at 6:30.
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0: An early example of chamber music writing, substantial chamber music writing here by the young Franz Schubert, who almost certainly would have played the viola part at this work's first performance in the Schubert family home in Vienna. The young Franz Schubert's string quartet, number 2 in C, here with the members of the Kodály Quartet.

0: In answer to the question, how did you spend your summer vacation? There we had the 15-year-old Franz Schubert writing his second string quartet during a summer retreat. His string quartet number 2 in C, played for you there by the Godai Quartet. Youth has been served in this hour. Music there by the teenaged Schubert. Here on the Classical Service of Northwest Public Broadcasting. 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Next hour, an even more expansive piece of chamber music. The Sonata for Cello and Piano, the only work of its kind by Frédéric Chopin. Coming up on this Wednesday, together in the summertime, here at Northwest Public Broadcasting. Indeed, there are so many ways to stay connected with NWPB. 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Thank you.
1: The Wonderful Wizard of Oz is a vivid, full-length dramatization of the original L. Frank Baum novel, a road movie for your mind. Starring Michelle Trachtenberg as Dorothy, Renée Auberjonois as the Scarecrow, Robert Guillaume as the Cowardly Lion, and Nestor Serrano as the Tin Woodman. With Harry Anderson as the Wizard, Annette Bening as Glinda the Good, and John Goodman as the Guardian of the Gate. In 4-hour-long episodes, each with an afterword by Oz fan Ray Bradbury, you'll travel with Dorothy and Toto, played by Firesign Theater's Phil Proctor, over the Great Desert to Munchkinland, where they land with a crash.
0: Indeed, we're off to see the Wizard, and you can still catch the final 2 installments in this special radio adaptation of The Wizard of Oz, as scheduled for these next 2 Friday evenings at 7 on NWPB's news service. You can also listen via our website, tap into the web stream at nwpb.org. Let's conclude this hour with music by Claude Debussy, the first of his 2 rhapsodies, this Rhapsody number 1 for clarinet and orchestra. Stanley Drucker, the clarinetist here, with his colleagues of the New York Philharmonic, as conducted by Leonard Bernstein.

Stanley Drucker stepping forward from his colleagues of the New York Philharmonic to play the solo part, the lead role in that Rhapsody No. 1 by Claude Debussy, to distinguish it from the so-called second Rhapsody, the one for saxophone. In this case, the clarinet Rhapsody with Stanley Drucker as the soloist and his colleagues, conducted by Leonard Bernstein this morning, bringing our time now to exactly 10 a.m. Thank you so much for your support, and thanks for your company on this Wednesday, already the 15th day of July, as we spend it with you here at NWPB Classical. A little Vivaldi here in just a moment, and then a whole lot more of Frédéric Chopin.

0: A historical instrument ensemble of great note and importance, the English Concert, led there by its founder Trevor Pinnock, in that little concerto in G major by Antonio Vivaldi, marked Concerto alla Rustica, a concerto in the rustic fashion. Leading off this 10 o'clock hour this morning, good morning to you and welcome on this Wednesday. Here at the Classical Service of NWPB, we post our detailed playlists with the names of all of these composers, performers, titles, recording labels, and all the rest. 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Then next hour, a full-length American symphony, the second by Randall Thompson.
1: Even ancient music from centuries ago can sound fresh and alive, even contemporary. 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I'm Suzanne Bona, and I hope you can join me for Sunday Baroque.
0: Every Sunday morning, right here, 10 to noon, and every Sunday afternoon from 3 to 4, Sunday Baroque, here on the Classical Service of NWPB. Well, our next composer for you today, Frédéric Chopin, wrote exactly 9 works that featured any other instruments than his own, the piano, although the piano appears in all of them, without exception. This is one of his 4 sonatas, the other 3 being for piano solo, his sonata for cello and piano, the last of his works to actually be published in his lifetime. Now, he wrote the work for the celebrated French cellist Auguste Francum, who was also good friends with Felix Mendelssohn and Franz Liszt. Francum and Chopin gave the first public performance of the final 3 movements of the sonata in Paris in 1848, what turned out to be the last public concert appearance for composer Frédéric Chopin. You're going to hear the complete work now, all 4 movements in this famed recording, made by the British cellist Jacqueline Dupré, partnered at the piano by her husband at the time, Daniel Barenboim. For the next half hour on this Wednesday here at NWPB, the cello sonata in G minor by Frédéric Chopin.

the wife and husband duo of Jacqueline Dupre and Daniel Barenboim. They're recorded at the historic Abbey Road Studios in London back in 1971.

0: playing the Sonata in G minor for cello and piano, the only work of its kind by Frédéric Chopin, and the last of his compositions to be published in his lifetime. Dupré and Barenboim reunited this morning in music by Chopin, heart of the repertoire for you, here on the Classical Service of Northwest Public Broadcasting, streaming at nwpb.org. A very good Wednesday morning to you here at midweek. I'm Steve Reeder, hosting until Angeli Dodia's arrival at 1 this afternoon. Right now it's 10:35.
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0: So much talent and so much personality. 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
0: A mostly sunny and hot summer's day east of the Cascades. High temperatures in the 90s to around 100 degrees. As high as 102 this afternoon in Walla Walla. Light winds. Except for the Palouse, increasingly cloudy skies through the evening hours, with the possibility of showers and thunderstorms in most areas overnight. Another sunny day in western Washington, with highs there in the upper 70s to mid-80s. Tomorrow looks to be the unsettled day weather-wise on the west side, with substantial cloudiness, a good chance of afternoon rain, and a slight chance of thunderstorms. Sadly, our next composer, just like our last one, Frédéric Chopin, passed in his 30s, the Russian Vasily Kalinnikov, another composer with immense talent and immense promise. Here we find him writing right at the end of the 19th century and basically using a pair of trees as metaphors, comparing sort of the climate and atmosphere of the north of Europe with the south of Europe. By Kalinnikov now, this tone poem titled The Cedar and the Palm. The Royal Scottish National Orchestra, as conducted by Nema Järvi.

0: The Cedar and the Palm, a tone poem by the Russian Vasily Kalinnikov, the Royal Scottish National, as conducted there by Nema Järvi. Next hour, a symphony, a full-length symphony by American composer Randall Thompson.
1: Hi, this is Bill McLaughlin inviting you to explore masterpieces from Bruckner, Mahler, and Sir Edward Elgar. 22 symphonies between the three of them, and all the more remarkable since Bruckner was in his 40s before he composed this first, and Elgar had just turned 50. Wonderful, vivid, colorful pieces from the height of the Romantic period. This week on Exploring Music.
0: This evening, an all Mahler hour, as Bill is going to sample for you no fewer than 7 different Mahler symphonies. All of that in the 7 o'clock hour this evening, Exploring Music with Bill McLaughlin here on NWPB Classical. 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Details and ticket information at wallawallasummertheater.org and on social. A work now from the early years of the 20th century, this Adria, or Adriatic Waltz by Franz Lehár.

One of the many sumptuous waltzes composed by Franz Lehár, one of the leading purveyors of Viennese operetta and comic opera. His Adria, or Adriatic Waltz, from the early years of the 20th century, Mikhail Yurovsky on the podium there, conducting the Berlin Radio Symphony. Verdi for the chorus, and a full-length 20th century American symphony. They're coming your way in the hour just ahead. Here on the Classical Service of Northwest Public Broadcasting. Always pleased, indeed, privileged to share with you every day the contents of the Dawn and Marietta Madison Digital Music Library. Hope you're savoring all of this glorious music and all of these superb performances of it. Steve Reeder here. Angeli Dodio will host from our studios this afternoon from 1 until 4. And Jed Greenhalgh this evening from 8 until midnight. Right now, it's exactly 11 a.m.

some.

Fuoco di Gioia. The people of Cyprus joyfully celebrating the safe return of their new governor, Otello, to the island after a victory abroad in battle and a difficult return voyage by sea. Fuoco di Gioia. That chorus from Act One of Verdi's penultimate opera, Otello, introduced at La Scala in Milan in 1887. One of his Shakespearean works, there with the orchestra and chorus of present-day La Scala, as conducted by Lauren Mazel. Another Verdi chorus, as long as we have time for another in this hour. Let's hear an even more famous one now. Spanish gypsies here striking their anvils at dawn, singing the praises of hard work and good wine and passionate women.

0: There you have it, another memorable chorus from a Verdi opera. In that case, the Anvil Chorus, found in Act Two of Il Trovatore, a work which received its world premiere in Rome in 1853, just about 35 years before Otello in Milan. Music from Act Two of Il Trovatore, there with the resident orchestra and chorus of the Royal Opera House Covent Garden in London, all forces led by Lamberto Gardelli. Choruses from Otello and Il Trovatore, Verdi getting pride of place right here at the top of the 11 o'clock hour this morning, here on the Classical Service of Northwest Public Broadcasting, with music by a composer, son of Bach, coming next.
1: 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We'll hear music by Johannes Brassart, Johannes Ockeghem, Heinrich Isaac, and Jakob Obrecht. I'm Sarah Schneider. Please join me for Early Music Now.
0: Heard on this station every Friday evening at 8, with its encore presentation. It's rebroadcast every Sunday afternoon at 2. We come now to Wilhelm Friedemann Bach, one of the several highly trained, fully professional composer sons of J.S. Bach, trained in this case as a harpsichordist and an organist, the second child, and let's see, the eldest son of Johann Sebastian Bach and his first wife, Maria Barbara. This is the duet number 4 in F by Wilhelm Friedemann Bach, here with the duo of oboist Alan Vogel and flutist Janice Tipton.

0: from an album titled Oboe Obsession. The artistry of oboist Alan Vogel, joined there by flutist Janice Tipton. In that original duet, number 4 in F major by Wilhelm Friedemann Bach. Showcased today here on the Classical Service of Northwest Public Broadcasting. In mere moments, a major American symphony.
1: You may or may not be able to pick out a bassoon from looking at an orchestra on stage, but you might recognize the sound of the instrument as the gruff grandfather in Peter and the Wolf. Bassoon's a double reed member of the woodwind family. Antonio Vivaldi composed quite a few concertos featuring bassoon, and you can audition a selection from a brand new recording of them on Sunday Baroque this week.
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0: A mostly sunny and hot summer's day east of the Cascades. High temperatures in the 90s to around 100 degrees. As high as 102 this afternoon in Walla Walla, light winds. Now, except for the Palouse, increasingly cloudy skies through the evening hours, with the possibility of showers and thunderstorms overnight in most areas. Another sunny day in western Washington, with highs there generally in the upper 70s to mid-80s. Tomorrow looks to be the unsettled day, weather-wise on the west side, with substantial cloudiness, a good chance of afternoon rain, and a slight chance of thunderstorms. So, we've arrived now at our centerpiece, our major work for you in this hour, a Wednesday morning together here at Northwest Public Broadcasting, the Second Symphony by Randall Thompson, the American composer and educator by far best known for his highly respected and frequently performed choral works. But in this case, writing for purely instrumental orchestral forces in the second of his 3 symphonies, which appeared in the year 1931. His idea and his intention to create a kind of fusion in sound, a truly American sound and atmosphere in the symphonic form. And as you're about to hear, this symphony by Thompson includes elements of syncopation and jazz, the world of the African-American spiritual, and music for cinema as well, all suggested in the score, cast in the usual 4 movements. From 1931, the Symphony No. 2 in E minor by Randall Thompson, here with the New York Philharmonic returning today, and once again conducted by Leonard Bernstein.

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0: A 15th century motet now by Guillaume Dufay. That's based on a text by Francis of Assisi. Members of the Rose Ensemble performing here, Dufay's Salve Sancte Pater.

Salve Sancte Pater Patriae by Guillaume Dufay. Vocalists from the Rose Ensemble performing here on NWPB. Music now by Carl Schamitz, a clarinet concerto number 10, featuring Sabina Meyer as soloist with the Academy of St. Martin the Fields under Iona Brown's direction.

0: The Clarinet Concerto No. 10 by Carl Stamitz. Iona Brown leading the Academy of St. Martin in the Fields with clarinet soloist Sabina Meyer on NWPB. 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
1: Hi, this is Bill McLaughlin inviting you to explore masterpieces from Bruckner, Mahler, and Sir Edward Elgar. 22 symphonies between the three of them, and all the more remarkable since Bruckner was in his 40s before he composed his first, and Elgar had just turned 50. Wonderful, vivid, colorful pieces from the height of the Romantic period. 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
0: And the focus tonight is on symphonies of Mahler. That's Exploring Music tonight at 7 o'clock here on NWPB. And coming up in our 3 o'clock hour, a couple of waltzes by Franz Liszt and Maurice Ravel.

Well, the first in our sequence of waltzes this afternoon comes from Franz Liszt. His Waltz Impromptu, performed here by Leslie Howard.

Leslie Howard was your pianist with this Valse Impromptu by Franz Liszt. More waltzing now, this time by Maurice Ravel. His noble and sentimental waltzes presented by the Dallas Symphony Orchestra under Eduardo Mata's direction.

Noble and Sentimental Waltzes by Maurice Ravel. His own orchestration performed here by the Dallas Symphony Orchestra under Eduardo Mata's direction. 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Festival details and ticket information at bellinghamfestival.org. 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A performance now by the New York Kammermusiker Double Reed Ensemble. Ilona Pedersen, the director of the ensemble, performing here six airs by John Jenkins.